Well, this song we just wrote last week, so it's brand spanking new. It makes me really excited. Y'all are amazing. Holy cow, I can't handle it. This song is called Hold On To.

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There is no searching of his understanding. He gives power to the weak, and to those who have no might, he increases strength. 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But those who wait on the Lord shall renew their strength. They shall mount up with wings as eagles. 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

0: maar de tijd is voor nodig voor Jezus concerten. 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Amen.
1: As we do our text today from Isaiah chapter 43, verse 5 through 7 in the New Living Translation of the scripture, you'll find these words. Do not be afraid, for I am with you. I will gather you and your children from east and west. I will say to the north and south, bring my sons and daughters back to Israel from the distant corners of the earth. Bring all who claim me as their God, for I have made them for my glory. It was I who created them. And I'm speaking today from the subject, Your Story, God's Glory. Your story, God's glory. You may be seated. Here it is clear that God was speaking to Israel. But because we are the children of Abraham by our confessed faith in the Lord Jesus, our elder brother, our Savior, our Redeemer, Yeshua, this also applies to us. We are the children of Abraham by faith because we've been grafted into the family of God. God chose us. That's the beautiful thing about being adopted. You know, when you have children on your own, you're stuck with what you have. But when you adopt somebody, you were chosen. And we were grafted in, we were chosen, accepted into the beloved. And I would say this, that in your life, there's a story that can actually point to God in an incredible way, and it can highlight God's character, and it highlights God's power. And in the story of your life, I just came to let you know that God is actually writing an epic in your life. It's not some boring, sad story. It's an epic. God does his best work. And I want you to realize this, that to have a great story, you must have at least three elements. I want to point at least these three elements out. Number one, you got to have a compelling character. That is a relatable person that we can recognize in ourselves or somebody that we aspire to be. And this particular compelling character is not a perfect person, but it is someone who is becoming. Because we are all a work in progress. This is not about perfection. This is about becoming. We are becoming who we need to be in Him. And so this compelling character has to be one with flaws. Because if God did not use flawed people, he wouldn't have anybody else to choose from outside of Jesus. Flaws give the character relatable realness. And their desires actually give them motion. So if you're going to have a great story, and I do believe that God's writing a great story, an epic in your life, you've got to have a compelling character. And some of you all know that you're a character. Some of you already know it. Number two, you need a meaningful conflict. A meaningful conflict. It means that there must be a challenge in your life that you have to overcome. Now, some of you all are overqualified with the conflict situation. You've been through issues and problems. You got the conflicts. Listen, your life is boring without conflict. Anytime you're going to have a fantastic epic, there has got to be a protagonist and an antagonist. There's got to be somebody who's going to oppose you. I mean, who is Superman if there is no kryptonite? There has to be something that presents the issue as a conflict in your life. And so this is where we are. That tension in a story is the engine of the story. That's the conflict. There must be tension in your story. Stories without tension, without conflict, they are as boring as watching paint dry. They really are. But stories, if you don't have any conflict, it's just so incredibly boring. And without any resistance in your life, there's also no revelation. The revelation comes to get you out of something that is resisting you. And so this is, it is the conflict that actually creates space and place for the glory of God to come in its transformative power in our life. See, this is all connected to our purpose. God says, I have formed you. I created you for my glory. We are created for the glory of God. If you're going to have a great story, there must be a compelling character. There must be a meaningful conflict. And number three, there must be a clear transformation. By the end, something must be different. There's got to be a process of transformation where the character grows, the character repents, the character awakens, the character develops, or the character sees clearly for the first time something about that. The story doesn't, if it doesn't change, the character, it won't change the reader. And I believe that God is trying to write an epic in your life. So that not only will it change the character in the story, you, but it'll also change the people who hear about your story, the people that read about your story. If it doesn't change you, it won't change them. God specializes in the transformation. It is the transformation that brings the glory. I hate it if there's no glory in the story. There ought to be some glory. Epics, they will leave you hanging, and the person dies, and sometimes, you know, we're expecting for them to be resurrected, healed, or whatever, and it doesn't always end well. But when God's hand of transformation is in something, even if it doesn't work for that person, it's the seed of what they sowed that produces change in what's coming after them. That is never, ever in vain. Because, you see, beneath every plot in every story is a pulse. There's a pulse that is beating, and it is a resonant truth. It's an insight about life. It's an insight about humanity. It is an insight about God, and it is an insight about purpose. There's something, a clear message, a clear revelation of God's truth, that as we are transformed, we evolve into this reality of the power of the truth that actually transforms our lives. And the best stories don't just preach of the glory of God. They prove the glory of God through the experiences with which we are transformed. It's a God-glorifying experience for our life. In the God-glorifying story of your life, you will, number one, face challenges that matter. You're going to face challenges that matter. Number two, you will experience the transformative power of God. And number three, it will reveal a resonant truth worth remembering. It's going to reveal a resonant truth worth remembering. God is trying to bring truth out of your life that will echo into the lives of everybody who knows you. That they will see it. It'll still keep on ringing. Transformation is a God thing, and it is necessary for us to be able to even understand the will of God. You've got to have transformation. Got to have transformation. What good is this book if it doesn't lead to transformation? Listen, no. This is not an information book. It's a transformational book. And it is because it is God breathed with the power of God that transforms human lives and human experiences. And God will take those things that were meant for evil and turn it around, put his transcendent glory on it, work things for your good. And that's why he reminds us in Romans 8:28, and we know, not we think, not we guess, not we hope so, and we know that all things work together for the good of them that love God and who are the called according to his purpose. We're called according to God's purpose. And I want you to notice this about Romans chapter 12 and verse 2. When he talks about, and do not be conformed to this world, but be transformed by the renewing of your mind, that you may prove what is that good and acceptable and perfect will of God. You will never be able to fully understand the will of God, God's purpose for your life, until your mind is transformed. Untransformed minds cannot understand the purpose of God's will. Transformation is the work of God, and it is not the work of a human being. It's the work of God. I want you to notice that. Transformation is the work of God. It's the work of the Holy Spirit. Notice the wording here. Paul does not say transform yourselves by renewing your mind. The Apostle Paul, writing to the church at Rome, says this. He uses the passive voice. Be transformed. Be transformed. This is not about what you do. It's about what you allow to happen in your life. You allow yourself to be transformed by the renewing of your mind. And so this is why he says, be transformed. You allow yourself to be transformed. That passive voice here, it is subtle but reassuring. Because transformation is something that is done to us and not something that is engineered by us. You don't engineer transformation. Transformation is what happens to you. When you meet Jesus, he is a transformative agent in your life. Your life was this, and then you met Jesus, and things then changed. Now, you cannot meet the King of Glory and then remain totally the same. Now, not everything is cleared up all at one time. Transformation is a process. Change is not an event. Change is a process. Change is a process. Change is a process. And I want you to understand this very clearly. The change, when there is an impartation of change that comes into your life. Imparting. Impart. Everybody shout impart. Impart. And notice what it says. I'm part. If you really look at it. And the moment that he comes, we are born of an incorruptible seed. The seed goes in. When a man releases a seed into a woman and she catches that seed, you don't see her stomach swell immediately. You don't see her blood volume increasing immediately. But give it time. That seed that has gone in her is going to cause cells to start dividing in her body from a single cell, from one cell into 2, to 4, to 8, to 16, to 32, to 64, to 128, to 256, to 512, to 1024, to 2048. It is going to start multiply. Transformation is in process. It's in process. And this is a very real thing that happens to each of us when we allow the incorruptible, indestructible, ever-living seed of the word, like when you put it in the ground and it's down in the dirt, and if you just be faithful to water it, transformation will happen. It will happen. You do it. The farmer puts it into the ground. He doesn't really understand the science, and you don't have to understand the how in order for God to do it. God will get things done in your life, and you don't even understand how. But Lord, why are you going to do it? You do what you can do and let God do what only God can do. God has ways to be able to save your sons and your daughters, your grandchildren, your nieces and your nephews, your brothers, your sisters, your cousin, your uncle, your aunt. He can save, he can redeem your mama, your grandmama. I'm just telling you, they could have been hellions all of their life. All that they need is just one impartation of that life-changing seed of the Word of God, and the process begins, and they are transformed by the power of the Spirit of God that goes into their life, that glory that actually transforms them. And so this is not something that we do to ourselves. It's done to us. It's not engineered by us. We are the recipients of God's transformative power. And our task is not to try to manufacture transformation, but to mindfully cultivate the conditions conducive to transformation. That's what our responsibility is. Our responsibility is not to manufacture transformation, but it is to create the conditions that are conducive for transformation. We're supposed to create the conditions that are conducive for transformation. Now let me just give them to you. Conditions that make room for transformation. Here they are. Number one is time with God. Time with God. Prayer. The slow presence of God. Not hurry. Not in a hurry. Just time for God. Time for God. If you really want the transformative power of God to come into your life, turn your plate down and go on a fast. And let me just tell you this. Fasting is not so that it changes God. Fasting changes you. No. Here's what fasting really does. Fasting is about actually putting your life back into alignment so that everything that you need from God will flow. Fasting gets the distractions out of your way from all of that craziness that's out on social media, from all of the notifications that folks are sliding into your DMs. It's getting rid of all of that stuff. And sometimes what you need to fast more than food is sometimes the distractions that's polluting your spirit. It may be the gossip. It may be the stress. It may be the worry. It might be that nagging voice of the devil that's trying to remind you of who you used to be and try to tell you that that's who you still are. And so when you go on a fast, fasting helps to starve the flesh so that the flesh begins to die. And then there is an umbilical cord from your spirit that goes up toward God that begins to feed the spirit man, so that as you're fasting, you're starving the carnal side of you, but you're feeding and empowering the spiritual side where transformation actually comes into play. So the first part of being able to create the condition that's conducive for transformation is actually to make time for God. Make time for God. Here's the second thing. Make space for God. What do I mean by space for God? Mental and emotional attention and not distractions. Mental and emotional. Because you see, you've got more time than you have attention. Just because people are giving you their time doesn't mean that they're giving you their attention. There can be people that are with you, but their mind is on the other side of town. They're with you, but they're looking at their phone. They're really, somebody else has been invited to the party. And so just because they're giving you time doesn't mean that they're giving you attention. And so when you make space for God, it means that, God, I'm making space for you in my mind, mentally and emotionally, just to be with you, for you, God, to think about you, to think about you. I make time for God. I make space for God. Number three, to simply worship God. You got to make time to worship God, to surrender mindful adoration. Put your mind in it. Mind in it. Surrender and mindful adoration, not lesser loves. See, this is where other idols start creeping up, pulling you away from God, your worship of God, because of a lesser idol. Anything that pulls you away from God has a form of idolatry in it. Anything, anything. And so we discover God's will for us, not by glancing inwardly, but by gazing upwardly. It is gazing toward God, putting our thoughts there. Set your thoughts above, on things above. That's a part of it. It's transformation happens when you set your mind, your thoughts on things above. Because as a man thinketh in his heart, so is he, so is she. So where you need transformation in your life, start it with where you set your mind. Create an atmosphere conducive for God by making time for God, making space for God, and then making worship, worshiping God out of your spirit through surrender and mindful adoration of the King of Kings and the Lord of Lords. You can't really tune in to an audience of one and checking out somebody's shape and hair at the same time. No. When you have really gone in behind the veil and you're weeping and mucus begins to run through your nasal passage, your mascara starts running, you are not trying to be cute in a moment like that, because you're ministering to an audience of one and you're not letting the things of this world corrupt and pollute and distract you from the one to whom we're doing this all, and it transforms. And I'm telling you, that you become transformed by who you behold. And when you're beholding him in worship, my God, something begins to transform. It's hard to stay depressed, to stay down, when you have lifted your spirit into worship with God. So yes, God made us all for his glory. All for his glory. And I want you to understand this. We were made to reflect God's glory, not to replace him. We are not God. We're supposed to reflect God's glory in the earth. We reflect it. You know what else reflects glory in the earth? The moon. The moon is a reflection. Did you know the moon has no light of its own? When it looks like the moon is glowing, it's actually reflecting light from the sun. That's exactly what we're supposed to do. We have no light of our own except the light that he has given us. Please understand this. Glory is not something that we manufacture. It's something that we mirror. You're not a manufacturer of glory. Glory is actually the manifest presence of God himself. So glory is not something we manufacture. It's something we mirror. We allow ourselves that when you look at me, they see him. Jesus said, if you see me, you see my Father. He was a mirror. He was a mirror. But what do people think about when they look at you? If you bring too much attention to your flesh, and I will tell you this, God will snatch a man or a woman down faster for touching his glory than for any other purpose. You better make sure that in all things, that if God has done something, that you give him the glory. The glory belongs to God and to God alone. The glory belongs to God. God killed kings because they took glory that belonged to God and acted as though they were God. They said, this man must be a God. And the king was stricken with worms and dropped dead before the people. God will strike you for touching his glory. God's glory is sacred. So glory is not something that we manufacture. It is something that we reflect. You know, let your light so shine that men might see your good works, but then do what? Glorify God who's in heaven. They look at you, but they glorify him. Why? Because we are reflecting. Our good works reflect the goodness of God. They know that this goodness has come as a gift from God. So when they see your goodness, you are reflecting the glory and the character of who God is, his power, and they glorify him. And this is why I want you to understand that if you can ever just get God who is the light. Jesus, when he was here, he said, I'm the light of the world. I am the light. You don't have to manufacture light, just reflect it. You can increase the light in a room simply by getting a mirror. Mirror will increase the light in the room. If you just reflect the light, it doesn't have to be that. You can go around a corner, and if I'm standing here angled properly, and a person can be at another place, and if they hit that light with their mirror, that mirror can then go to where they are and then reflect to another place that I can't even see. And that's what happens when you become an instrument in the hand of God. And sometimes it's not for you necessarily to become a mirror, but a magnifying glass. And can you imagine that when you just take a magnifying glass, oh, magnify the Lord with me, let us exalt his. That's a reason why we have to come together, because you can't magnify too much all by yourself. Come, let us magnify the Lord. Let's bring our lights together and let's magnify him. But there's something about it that whatever you really bring focus to, you'll set on fire. Just think, if you get this, and if you ever get the sun hitting it just right on a leaf, if you can focus the light, my goodness, if you could ever focus your mind, the ignition that would happen in your soul, my God, this is why I'm just telling you, if you're going to get transformation, it's not about something you manufacture. It's about you're creating the conditions that are conducive. So I don't make the fire. I just create the condition to where I align my glass in such a way that the light that comes from God hits another surface, and I focus it to the degree that now it narrows and focuses until it starts burning. And I'm just telling you, when God begins to have laser focus on a person, he begins to burn through the most stubborn wills and the most abstinent kinds of people. God knows how to take them and set their souls on fire just because somebody focused on them enough to love them while they were unlovable. If you just focus on people, I'm telling you, the light that comes from you, just give people a little love, a little attention, just to say, you know what, I was thinking about you. Do you know that when you even listen to people, nothing says a greater message to the person that you are valued, that you are loved, than to listen to people? In fact, listening to people

focus on your evangelism, it will get better. If you focus on your singing, it'll get better. Focus on your dancing, it will get better. Focus on your being able to throw hoops, it will get better. Whatever you focus on will get better. The areas of our focus are the areas of our reward, but the areas of our neglect are the areas of our pain. And whatever you neglect will bring you pain. Neglect your marriage and watch the pain that ensues. Neglect your children. Neglect paying your bills on time. See what happens, how that reflects on your credit score. Just watch. It, neglect creates pain, but focus creates reward. Whatever you focus on, a reward is coming. I remind you that we don't manufacture this. We just mirror it. We just mirror it. And I would say this to you. Creation glorifies God by simply being what God made it to be and doing what he designed it to do. Creation glorifies, all creation worships him. It glorifies God by simply being what God made them to be and doing what God designed it to do. God is most glorified on earth when we are most satisfied in him. When we are most satisfied in him. May I just say this to you? Glory is the visible expression of God's invisible nature. Glory is the visible expression of God's invisible nature. I never will forget, I went over to Birmingham for a meeting a number of years ago with Brother Kenneth Hagin, and all of a sudden in the auditorium, the glory of God, the manifest visible presence of God, rolled in the auditorium. It came in the form of a cloud. I'm sitting there, I see the cloud. And the cloud rolls over and sits on the area where the wheelchairs were. Nobody prayed for them. And I watched that cloud come there. And I don't understand what happened. There were at least maybe 25 people or 30 people in the wheelchair section sitting in wheelchairs. But when that cloud came over that section, I counted 12 people that got up and walked out of their wheelchairs and nobody touched them. It was just the manifest presence of God. I'm just telling you that when you get into the glory of God, my God, healings begin to happen supernaturally. Children that are out of control, all of a sudden they are tempered. You don't hear babies cry when the glory breaks out in a place. That's like a holy hush. I don't know whether you've ever been in an atmosphere like that where the anointing of the glory of God, I meant where we call it the Shekinah glory, that this weightiness of God, but it is just a visible expression of the invisible nature of God. It's God's love made tangible. It's God's wisdom made practical. And it is God's holiness made accessible. And so when God looks at our lives, we look at his heart, and we honor God and we give God the glory, it means that we give him the credit. We give him the credit. God's glory shows up through character and not through cosmetics. It shows up through character, not through cosmetics. You notice Matthew 5:16, let your light so shine before men that they may see your good works and do what? Glorify your Father in heaven. When they see the goodness of God coming through you, they'll glorify God. Just remember this, light is not loud, it's consistent. Light is not loud, it's consistent. He's a light. He's a shining light to the nations. So we give God glory in how we celebrate mundane, ordinary moments in our life. Pastor Dale was just teaching about that and just seeing God in some of the mundane, the ordinary things. Not something that's so outstanding. But I want you to notice what 1 Corinthians chapter 10 and verse 31 says. It says, so whether you eat or drink, or whatever you do, do it for the glory. Do it all for the glory of God. You know what that means? It means that God is not limited to church services nor special spiritual moments. It means that ordinary moments become sacred when they echo.

God's goodness. It also means that ordinary faithfulness brings extraordinary meaning. Just the faithfulness. You don't glorify God by trying harder. You glorify Him by reflecting Him clearly. So they don't have to wonder, was that the devil or is this God? When they see God's goodness flowing through you, they shouldn't wonder whether you have strings attached. When God's glory of your good, when they see your good works, they ought to glorify the Father. So it's not by our trying harder to glorify God harder. It's simply that we glorify Him by reflecting Him more clearly. I want you to notice what Psalm chapter 4 and verse 1, because I told you God's writing an epic in your life. God, you are my righteousness. This is David, my champion defender. Answer me when I cry for help. Whenever I was in distress, you enlarged me. Notice that. When I was in distress, you enlarged me. You mean you can be connected to God and get distress? Whenever I was in distress, you enlarged me. I'm being squeezed again. That means it's not the first time happening. I need your kindness right away. Grant me your grace. Hear my prayer and set me free. Anybody ever been there? And some of you are going to realize that you had a plan, but God had a better one. And God will back you into a corner sometimes. I want you to hear me carefully and read my lips, because sometimes you can do everything right and still lose. Now what? Well, when you do everything right and still lose, you have to realize God's got another plan. And I will tell you at the end of it, God's plan is better. God's plan is better. God's plan is better. Don't count him out. He's not finished. I know you prayed for him and they may have died, but God's got a plan. God has a plan. Just because you're not privy to it does not mean that God does not have a plan. God has a plan. God has a plan. He has a plan and he's working on something. And I'm just telling you, he's writing an epic. And he's going to take you on the scenic route. Oh, he could take you on the shortcut. But how boring is that? You don't have anything to do. Your little skinny book. You'll be 12 pages and it's finished. He's going to take you on the scenic route. Well, you tried this and you're going up this hill and down this one and you're on top of the world here. You thought that this was it. I don't want to go on a roller coaster that's just level. I want it to be clicking and I want the anticipation to build. I want all of my adrenaline to be engaged. I want to feel like I'm committing suicide when I get to the top. I'm just built that way. I want a ride that I will remember. And you don't remember when everything is just level, and that's not the way life is. Life is hills and valleys, hills and valleys, hills and valleys. And if you have a flat line, you're done. You don't want a flat line. God's going to take you the scenic route. Why? Because he's writing an epic. He's writing an epic in your life. And the epic that is in your life, it involves the ordeals, ideals, and the real deal. And that's the way that it will. He has some things. And let me just tell you, the psalmist, as he's writing here in Psalm 4 in verse 1, and he's saying that while I was in distress, God, my life was in distress. I was under pressure. He says, you enlarged me. You grew me. You caused me to become better than what I was. Not in a comfort zone. Because nothing grows in the comfort zone but mediocrity. But he says, while I was in distress, you enlarged me. Let me tell you some things here that hardships or trials can reward you with. They can reward you with growth. You enlarged me. You made me bigger. Greater intimacy with God. My God, maybe God has scheduled trouble on your journey just so you come closer.
Number three, wisdom. You go through hell and high water, you get in distress, wisdom says, I won't do that again. Number four, correction. Certain things in you, you're rebellious, you're stubborn and everything, God will put you in distress in it, but it'll correct your behind, I'm telling you. Number five, empathy. See, you were judging other people now when you're in this position. Empathy. Now you really feel other folks' pain. Number six, humility. Humility. Humility is not thinking less of yourself. It's thinking of yourself less. And number seven, understanding or perspective. Sometimes you go through hardships, you go through trials, and they can help you to understand yourself. It will give you a perspective of life that you did not have before you went through the trouble or the trial. Let me just say this to you. Your perception of people determines your approach to people. Your perception of people determines your approach to people. If I perceive you to be a snake in the grass, I'll always keep my distance. Your perception, it doesn't mean I'm a snake. But if you perceive me as a snake, that's the way you would treat me. I mean, I'm reminded of how perception alone. You remember the story of the Good Samaritan? The Bible says that a certain man left Jericho, its place of spiritual empowerment and prosperity. He left Jericho and went down to a particular place, and the Bible says he fell among robbers because robbers saw him as an opportunity to exploit. And they stripped him of his clothing. They robbed him. He just saw them as a person to exploit. That's the way they perceived him. Man, here come my paycheck. They saw him as a person to exploit. The Levite and the priest saw him as a problem to avoid. So they walked on the other side of the street because they said, oh. That man, he needs help. He was left beat up, damaged. They saw him as a problem to avoid. But when the Samaritan came, because the Samaritans were the despised cousins of the Jews, they knew what it was to be looked down on, to be treated like trash. They understood. So they had not only empathy, but they also had compassion. And so now they came because he didn't see the person as someone to be exploited. He didn't see the person as a problem to avoid. He saw them as a person to love because he'd been there. And he had empathy and compassion, and it did something, and it transformed their life. And so empathy is feeling the pain of another person. Compassion, on the other hand, is feeling the pain and doing something to make it better. So whenever somebody has compassion, Jesus had compassion on them and healed them. He never just saw a problem, felt sorry for them, and then left them there. When he says that he had compassion, he then does something to meet the need or to make the situation better. And I just want you to realize that nowadays that we are having an incredible tsunami of extraordinary darkness. When the Bible said in the Old Testament that gross darkness covered the people, that's not, gross darkness is not just when the street lights go out. Gross darkness is the kind of darkness that you can feel. It is the darkness of depression. It is the darkness of anxiety. It is the darkness of feeling isolated and loneliness. It was a gross darkness. It was a perceptible darkness. It had little to do with the eyesight. It had everything to do with spiritually what was happening. Gross darkness is an indication that these were powers of darkness that were unleashed on the earth. This is a reference to demonic power. And in Daniel chapter 11, it talks about all of the wars that were happening that were filling the earth and the darkness. And notice what he says in Daniel chapter 11 and verse 32 in the Amplified Version of Scripture. He says, with smooth words of flattery and praise, he will turn the godlessness, those who are willing to disregard the Mosaic covenant. But notice what he said, but the people who are spiritually mature. Whenever you see it, but, it means that the most important part always follows the but. The people who are spiritually mature and know their God will display strength and take action.
to resist. It didn't just say that they will hope and pray. No. Those that know their God, those that know their God will display strength and take action. Those that know their God will display strength and take action. They'll do exploits. They'll do something that you can empirically measure. They'll do something. And I want you to realize, yes, God is writing an incredible epic in your life. But one of the things that makes the epic of what God is writing in your life so interesting is that God will build into the story of your life plot twists. Well, you thought it was going to go this way, but it's plot twists. This is what we notice in Genesis chapter 50 and verse 19 through 21. Notice here in the Message version of Scripture. And Joseph replied, "Don't be afraid. Do I act for God?" And the only reason that Joseph is having to say this to his brothers is because their daddy had just died. And they said, you know, they said that they thought that he was only keeping them alive because the daddy was still alive. And now the daddy just died. And his brothers were shaking in their boots. And Joseph says to them, "Don't be afraid. Do I act for God? Do you see? You planned evil against me, but God used those same plans for my good." Plot twist. Plot twist. "As you see all around you right now, life for many people. Easy now. You have nothing to fear. I'll take care of you and your children." And he reassured them, speaking with them heart to heart. See, this was the plot twist. They thought that he would die. They sold him into slavery. They thought that he would never become anything. Plot twist. Just when everybody else has counted you out. Just when they told you that you don't have the credentials, you didn't have the pedigree, you didn't go to the right school, you don't know the right people, you don't live in the right neighborhood, you're not working in the right kind of thing, you don't have the right look, you don't have the right sound. Just then, you don't have the right complexion. Plot twist. Plot twist. And how do you know when God has given you an extraordinary God destiny story? I'm going to give you some points. An extraordinary God destiny story. Because I hope that you don't just want to live just an average, everyday, run-of-the-mill kind of story. But an extraordinary God destiny story will, number one, be completely holy on every side and angle. There will be nothing unholy about the storyline. Number two, you don't have to compromise who you are. Number two, it will need a lot of people to help fulfill the mission. I'm talking about an extraordinary God destiny story. You will need a lot of people to help fulfill the mission, because a single person cannot complete a God idea or a God mission without the help of others. Number three, it will help a lot of people worldwide. When you have an extraordinary God destiny story, it'll help a lot of people worldwide. Number four, it will require humility and teachability of all of the participants. Because if someone else is already doing the idea, it's important not to compete, but to complete. So it requires humility and teachability of all of the participants. And number five, it will require the God factor for provisions to fund it. If God has given you an extraordinary God destiny story, it will require the God factor for provisions to be able to fund it. And let me give you very quickly some steps in carrying out an extraordinary God destiny story. Because God's writing an epic in your life. And remember, your story is for God's glory. Your story is for God's glory. Let me give you the steps. Possibilities must be weighed. Weigh the possibilities. Plans must be laid. Don't just wait for it to happen. Plans must be laid. Number three, priorities mustn't be swayed. Number four, commitments must be made. Commitments must be made. You're only committed to what you confess. Number five, the price must be paid. You've got to be willing to pay the price. Number six, the timing may be delayed. Number seven, fears must be assuaged. And number eight, the course must be stayed. Stay the course. When God has put you on a track for an extraordinary God destiny story, possibilities must be weighed, plans must be laid, priorities mustn't be swayed, commitments must be made, the price must be paid, the timing may be delayed, fears must be assuaged, and the course must be stayed. Let me remind you of this, that the greater the glory of your story, the greater the weight and the weight.
The greater the glory of your story, the greater the weight and the weight. It had been so long with Joseph in the weight that his own brothers didn't recognize him. The greater the glory, the greater the weight and the weight of your story. Abraham waited when it didn't make sense. Joseph waited when it wasn't fair. David waited when he felt forgotten. Jesus waited when he could have rushed it. And let me give you this final promise from the scriptures. God speaking prophetically through Isaiah the prophet. Isaiah chapter 60 and verse 22 in the New Living Translation. The smallest family will become 1,000 people. And the tiniest group will become a mighty nation. God says, I'm going to take something little and make it big. I'll take the little that you start with, the little seed that's in your hand, the little harvest that you have, and I will multiply it. He says, at the right time, I, the Lord, will make it happen. When are you going to do it, Lord? Lord, at the right time, I, the Lord, will make it happen. Let me just tell you this. If God has you waiting, if God has you waiting, and he will, waiting is a natural part of every epic. Something ought to be keep you on the edge of your seat. If God has you waiting, God's silence is still strategic. And if God has you waiting, the breakthrough is coming right on time. The breakthrough is coming right on time. He says, at the right time, I, the Lord, will make it happen. Lord, well, when is it going to come? At the right time, I, the Lord, will make it happen. You're waiting for the culmination of the story. You're wondering, Lord, when is this thing going to stop vexing me? When is this no longer going to be a problem? When will this thing that has been chasing me, haunting me all of my life, when are you going to deal with this, God? When is my breakthrough going to come? When is my healing going to manifest? When is my husband coming? When is my wife coming? When are we going to have the children? When are we going to get the dream job? Listen, the Lord says, listen, at the right time, I will make it happen. At the right time, I, the Lord, will make it happen. At the right time, I, the Lord, will make it happen. May I tell you this? Jesus, when he came, he did not just come to the earth in order to get us to heaven. He came to earth to get heaven in you. Jesus looked at us when he was on the earth and said, the kingdom of heaven is within you. He didn't come to get us to heaven. He came to get heaven to us and to open up something. And if he can realize that heaven has come to you, because he says, I'm going to pray the Father that he will send you a helper. Because he said, I, the Lord, will do it. The very thing that you're trusting him for. The very thing that you've been holding in suspension for. And sometimes, this is not, I'm not talking about something that you've been waiting for minutes and hours. I'm not even talking about days and weeks. I'm talking about months and years and sometimes decades. And you're just wondering, Lord, when are you going to do it? When are you going to do it? At the right time, I, the Lord, will make it happen. He has, listen, our times are in his hands. Our times, our times are in his hands. And the very thing that you're challenged, waiting and saying, wondering, God, when is going to be my turn? Lord, I've seen other people be blessed coming before me. And they've gotten distracted by somebody else's blessing because their ship had come in and you're waiting on yours. Somebody else had their baby and you're waiting on yours. Somebody had their great idea and now you're waiting on yours. I hear the Lord saying, at the right time, I, the Lord, will make it happen. And even if it looks like it is too late, I'll roll back the years and let an 89-year-old woman give birth to a baby and the daddy be 99. The Lord will make it happen at the right time. Zacharias and Elizabeth, when it looked like it's too long because you've been waiting and you're over the hill, you've passed the childbirth years, you've gone through the change of life, I, the Lord, at the right time, I, the Lord, will make it happen. Suppose you had peaked out 25 years ago. I just came to let you know this. And when you walk with God, God
God says, I reserve the best wine for last. Some of you going to the first quarter and the second quarter and the third quarter. For the games are won in the fourth quarter. And the disciples of Jesus were in a ship and a storm came and they thought that they were going to die. Jesus was not on board. And they began to perish. And you remember Peter was the only one who got out of the boat. Because he saw Jesus walking on the water. And you know when that happened? It was at the fourth watch of the night. The darkest part of the night, right before day. God said, at the right time, I know how to send the character of Jesus to come walking in on the storm that has frightened you out of your wits. And to give you a testimony. And because Peter had enough faith to ask for permission to get out of the boat, he had an incredible testimony that all of the other scaredy cats who were still in the boat, and you might look crazy for a few minutes, stepping out on water, but there's a symbol of instability. And I just want you to understand that before God will bring you to a greater level, hear me by the Spirit, before God will bring you to a greater level of stability, you go through a season of instability. Instability precedes stability. Discomfort precedes comfort. You go from glory to glory, but there's a staircase. And you don't go by leaps. You can't just leap out of a pit back up into solid ground. It's a ladder. You go step by step, rung by rung. You have to climb out. And now Peter's trying to climb out of a boat because a storm is there and his life is threatened. And he's afraid to stay and he's afraid to go. But sometimes when you see something that means more to you than what you're leaving behind, you got to put something bigger in front of you than what's kept you comfortable and go after that. Then you'll watch God. And see the hand and the power of God transform your life in an incredible way. This is a new day and this is a new season. And I'm just here to tell you that you're designed to reflect the glory of God. That people watch you operate in your anointing and in your gift. Operate in your destiny. Operate in your purpose. We were formed for His glory. And if you just do what God puts you in the earth to do, my God, people will begin to just worship Him. They'll begin to look toward heaven because they'll realize this is the hand of God on this person. When you see somebody operating under the grace of God, it'll cause you to look up and say, only God could do this. This is God's gift in that person, whether it is artistry, whether it is some mathematical equation that allows incredible things to happen in the world. This is not merely the work of a man. This is the revelation of God. And if we'll trust Him, my goodness, if you'll trust Him, God wants to take you to another place. It's your story, but it's His glory. And we should never ever want to touch it, that whatever God does in us, for us, and to us, He next wants to do through you. And if you'll just say, Lord, use me for your glory. For your glory, Lord. For your glory. For your glory, Lord. Just for your glory. Thine is the kingdom and the power and the glory forevermore. It's all for the glory of God. All that we are, in Him we live and move and have our being. It's for the glory is because of Him we are. And it's for the glory. We're just returning the glory, reflecting it back to Him. To say that whatever good thing that you see in my life, He's the one that gave it. That glory belongs to Him. It is by His empowerment. It is by His grace. It's not because you're so good. It's because He is so good. And when people can see God's goodness,
reflecting from your life, always reflect it back to God. God, to you belongs the glory. The glory is yours. It is holy. And if we touch it, as with the Ark of the Covenant, we die. The glory belongs to God. Always give him the glory in all that.

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We honor you, God. You alone are worthy. You alone are worthy, God.

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Though the labor of the olive may fail, and the fields yield no food, though the flock be cut off from the fold, and there be no herd in the stalls, yet I will rejoice in the Lord. And I will joy in the God of my salvation. Lord, we determine tonight, with all that's in us, that we are going to bless your name. 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

the fig tree may not blossom, nor fruit be on the vines, though the labor of the olive may fail, and the fields yield no food, though the flock be cut off from the fold, and there be no herd in the stalls, yet I will rejoice in the Lord. And I will joy in the God of my salvation. 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

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I will say of the Lord, He is my refuge and my fortress, my God, in Him I will trust. Surely He shall deliver you from the snare of the fowler and from the perilous pestilence.

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But trust is a choice to say I will not listen to that voice. The one that says you might as well stay down, cause you're never gonna make it.

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Another new, under the sun.

cares on him because he cares for you. My friend, this is more than a promise. It's a command. So be at rest. Because while we're worshiping, guess what? God is working in ways.

and welcome to our program, Daily Walk, brought to you by the Apostolic Faith Church in Stavanger. We want to thank you for taking time out to join us today for this time of devotion, where we look into the Word of God together. We pray that God will bless you during this time of devotion. But before we continue, shall we have a word of prayer? Heavenly Father, we thank you so much for yet another opportunity you've given us to listen to your word. We pray, Jesus, that you will send your Holy Spirit to interpret this word to the life of each and every one of us. Help us, O God, to draw closer to you in all areas of our lives, that your Holy Spirit will be our guide and our God. And this time of devotion will be a blessing to all. Thank you, Jesus, for having heard our prayers, for we pray in Jesus' name. Amen.

25:1-26:19. Devotional focus verse. And now, behold, I have brought the first fruits of the land which thou, O Lord, hast given me, and thou shalt set it before the Lord thy God, and worship before the Lord thy God. Deuteronomy 26:10. Some of the laws recorded in today's text concern the subject of giving. I have seen firsthand how the Lord blesses those who help others. The oldest child in our family, my brother Lem, was handicapped from birth. When he was a teenager, the Lord saved him and put a love into his heart that shone out. Nobody had a question about whether or not Lem loved the Lord. When he sat in church, as was the loudest amen to be heard, it might not have been very plain, but it was clearly from the heart. Several years ago, I moved to Woodlake, California to become pastor of our church there. Lem came to live near us, and I began to understand why Lem had so much joy. Lem never had much income. In his older years, he received a little check from Social Security and a little money from the government. When I became his pastor, I found out what he was doing with his money. For one thing, he was paying tithes, not just tithes, but double tithes. Then he would come to me and say, "Have you sent the check for Korea yet? Or have you sent my offering for Africa?" An annual youth conference was started in our church in Brooklyn, New York, and Lem was there every time he could make it. After his first trip, he would say, "Have you sent my contribution to the Brooklyn Youth Conference yet?" How did he do it on such a little income? I don't know. Many of us have a hard time giving from our abundance, but Lem had a spirit of giving. Some young people in our church congregation wanted to play an instrument in the church orchestra, but their families could not afford music lessons. Lem came to me and said, "Do you think if I paid for it, they could have lessons?" He did not want them to know who was providing the lessons, but he made sure that those children got them. When one of those young people stood up in Sunday school and played "Jesus Loves Me" on his instrument, Lem was sitting in the back with the biggest smile you ever saw. Lem never played an instrument, but he could help someone else do so. Why? Because he had a heart of giving. The byproduct was joy. Lem was one of the happiest people I have ever known. Lem was faithful in giving unto the Levite and unto the stranger, to the fatherless and to the widow. See Deuteronomy 26:13. How is our record in this respect? Background information. Laws govern societies that strive to be upright. They are the means by which standards of right and wrong are established and adjudicated. Since laws are concepts and non-animate, there is no danger of bias or partiality in their entity. Though laws in and of themselves are not corrupt, the people who influence or enact them may be corrupt, thereby bringing about an unjust law. In our text, God gave additional social laws to the people of Israel and showed what the true nature of law should be. It is only when law has satisfied the three essential concepts of truth, fact, and righteousness that justice can be true. Society cannot function rightly without justice, neither can it please God. Justice was at the heart of this new set of laws that God gave to the children of Israel. Injustices, whether flagrant or concealed, were sinful before God. Here, God demonstrated to the people that he was interested in just weight and measures. He established laws that would eradicate partiality, unfairness, and abuse of power in economic and social life. By giving the laws, God showed the people that everyone was on a level plane before him. Everyone is subject to the same law of righteousness. The law
laws recorded in today's passage dealt specifically with economic and social injustice and stewardship in giving. It is significant that God Himself gave the laws. He did not give man the responsibility of determining the scope of it. In addition, the laws God gave were not developed as a result of lessons learned from past mistakes and infractions, but rather from His principle of holiness. Oftentimes we refer to the laws of nature, which simply means the principle or the way in which the elements work. In a similar way, God has a way or principle. His principle is holiness. It is His holiness that necessitated the giving of His law. Conclusion? Throughout the Bible, people close to God have found that His commandments are not grievous. When we obey God's laws from the heart, we find His commandments to be sweeter than honey and the honeycomb.

We hope you have enjoyed our devotion today. We welcome you back tomorrow at the same time for another edition of our program Daily Walk. In the meantime, if you are in Stavanger area, we would like to invite you to join us for our Sunday morning service at 11 o'clock in our church, the Apostolic Faith Church, or in Norwegian, Apostolisk Tro, at 56 Tjensvågen in Stavanger. The church is next door to the Tjensvåg School. We are very sure that you will have a good time with the Lord. So we look forward to seeing you. If you want to know more about our church, you can visit our website, apostolisk-tro.no, or in English, you can visit apostolicfaith.org. We look forward to welcome you back to another edition of this program tomorrow. And we pray God will continue to bless you as you take time out to join us. Let us close our devotion today with a short prayer. Heavenly Father, we thank you so much for today. We thank you for this devotion that you've sent to us today, reminding us about your instruction to be a cheerful giver, to bring to your house, to give to the Levite, to give to strangers, to help others that are in need in whatever way we can. Lord, we know we live in a world where everything around us is contrary to this instruction. Everyone focuses on themselves and care very little about others. But this is your instruction. And by obeying these instructions, we will let your light shine through us. So we pray, Jesus, for your grace to be a doer of this word. Help us, O Lord, to be like Lem in the story of our devotion today, who had very little, but was willing to share that little he had with everyone in need. Help us, O God, to be able to do the same. And Jesus, we pray for all the listeners of this program, that your blessings will be upon them. There are those that want to give and want to help others, but they don't have the means to do so. We pray for them that you will provide for their needs. And Jesus, we ask you, Lord, to take all the glory, but let the blessing be ours. Thank you, Holy Spirit, for we pray in Jesus' name. Amen.

0: 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Amen.
1: One of these days, it's gonna happen. Seems like it's been a long journey, but one of these days, a trumpet really is going to sound. I wish it would happen today. Our God and Father, my Lord and Savior, we come to you today thanking you for everything. Everything we are, everything we have, everything we expect comes from you. I bless your name with all that is within me. And I come to you and publicly ask for help. Lord, I heard a preacher, and you know him, you saved him, you called him, but he said, when a man stands up to preach, he's embarking on an impossible task. Speaking to dead hearts about life. But if Jesus Christ, the Holy Spirit is in it, he can save anybody from anything. So I ask for that help this morning. And we will praise you, Lord. I want us to leave your house today with you on our minds and in our mouths. I want something to be said and heard today that will make us think, ponder, meditate, worship, study in the coming days. I ask it in Jesus' name. Everybody said amen.
2: Amen.
1: Thank you for being seated and thank you for coming today. In the book of the Hebrews, the epistle to the Hebrews, I want to speak to you from the first four verses. Sometimes when you say Hebrews, people kind of go, oh, that book, yeah, well, that's a difficult book. And there's a lot that can't be explained and much not understood. But I have three preachers that I admire. I mean, they are my go-to guys. I heard one of them, John Phillips, say about the book of Hebrews, it's really simple. It's about two things. Number one, don't go back. Because if you go back, you'll lose it all and you can't get it back. Number two, go forward. If you'll move on, go on, you'll have everything that God has provided through Jesus Christ. That's Hebrews. Don't go back. There's nothing there. Move on. Everything is there. So Paul opens up the book of Hebrews by saying God. There it is. God. Who at various times and in various ways spoke in time past to the fathers by the prophets, has in these last days spoken to us by his Son. Just in case you're wondering, you are living in the last days. How do you know that, Pastor? Well, the last days began when Jesus came. Here's a verse in the same book of Hebrews. But now, once at the end of the ages, he has appeared to put away sin by the sacrifice of himself. There it is. When Jesus came, the end of the ages began. And he came to put away sin by the sacrifice of himself. I want to stop for just a moment and tell you what my heart cried out for all day yesterday and this morning. That Jesus Christ might be glorified in this house today. That everything that's said will be about Jesus and you will be overwhelmed with Jesus. Not the music, not the missions program, not the preacher. Jesus. So in these last days, all you got to do is look around you, folks. Have you ever seen such a mess in your life? I'm not even in Thailand. I'm not, or India, or some tribal place in South America. I'm talking about the United States of America. This is a perverted, vulgar, nasty, godless place. In these last days, he has spoken to us by his Son, whom he has appointed heir of all things. Everything is about Jesus. Please hear that. Everything in the Bible is about Jesus. Everything that you see in the world is about Jesus eventually. Your life should be about Jesus. The breaths you draw should be in Jesus Christ, whom he has appointed heir of all things, through whom also he made the worlds. We hear this a lot. If you've been a Christian a long time, this might not be interesting enough for you to grab it. But as I close the last service this morning, I beg the congregation, do not ever get used to your salvation. Do not ever let Scripture become common. When a Scripture is read or sung, don't ever yawn. Don't ever think about something else. This is life. These are words of life. And when I stand here and tell you that Jesus made everything, you might think that that's, everybody knows that, we believe that, but it can never be said enough. He made everything. In the beginning was the Word, and the Word was with God, and the Word was God. The same was in the beginning with God. All things were made by him, and without him was not anything made that was made. Everything that exists, exists because of the spoken word of Jesus Christ. He's the creator of all things. He made the worlds. Notice they're plural. Folks, what we know is limited. We talk about the universe. The universe is not all-inclusive of God's creation because there are things beyond our mind and imagination that exist. And he made them all, worlds, plural. Who, in fact, let me just read to you what Paul said in Colossians about that very same thing. For by him all things were created. Do I even need to talk about the foolishness of evolution? No, I guess I don't. Let's not waste our time on such a stupid idea that only a fool could grasp. Let's talk about truth. Here's the truth. For by him all things were created that are in heaven. We don't even know everything that's in heaven. And that our own earth, visible and invisible. Think of it. Things you can see are visible, but there are just as many invisible things around us right now. So whether it's visible or invisible, he made it. Whether thrones or dominion thrones, yes. Satan has a throne in the sky. God let him be there. Jesus created that throne. Satan has permission for a little while. And then the Lord Jesus is going to slam him into the deepest pit of hell. Well, that felt good to say that. Whether thrones or dominions, that means governments. God created governments. God put people in governments or principalities. That's unseen spiritual forces or powers. All things were created through him and for him. And he is before all things, and in him all things consist. That means that he holds everything together. If God did not, by his word, hold everything together, the whole universe would explode. But he holds it together. He's the head of the body, the church, who is the beginning, the firstborn from the dead, that's Jesus, that in all things he may have the preeminence. Did you get that? In everything he's supposed to be talked about, worshiped, he's the preeminent figure in the entire world and all of the universe and all of that which is beyond our understanding. Who is the brightness of his glory? Paul is telling those Hebrews, Jesus Christ is the brightness of the glory of God. Now, we're in another area here that I fail in. I can't grasp or comprehend the brightness of the glory of God. I know that God dwells in a light that no man can approach. It's not like the light we have here. It's a divine light that pierces and can kill. No mortal can approach the light of God. That's why we have to have brand new bodies, glorified bodies, so that when we get to heaven, we can comprehend, see, and worship in that divine light. I know that Paul gave his testimony, and he said, I was on the road to Damascus, and at midday, a light brighter than the noonday sun shined upon me, and I fell to the ground, and I was blind. And a voice said to me, Saul, Saul, why are you persecuting me? It is hard for you to kick against the goads. Why are you kicking briars? You're only hurting yourself. So Paul saw this, a degree of this brightness of the glory of God, and it blinded him for 3 days. Remember, a few weeks ago, I preached on the transfiguration of Christ up on the mount, and Moses and Elijah appeared with Jesus, and they were talking. And the apostles saw the clothes of Jesus begin to burn with a brightness, and his face glowed with a brightness. And if you go to the book of Revelation, you read where his face is like lightning and like the brightest sun, and his clothes were like they were on fire. See, this is all beyond us, ladies and gentlemen. We just have to believe that Paul gave us enough to make us understand this light is not like anything we know about. We know about sunlight, moonlight. That's not the light he's talking about. God said, let there be light, and there was light. But notice, there was light before there was sun, moon, or stars. Now my head's beginning to spin on me again. Because there's a light, there's a divine light. There is a Shekinah light that glows even beyond the sun, the moon, and the stars. And so Paul is saying this Jesus, well, why is he going into all of this? Because he's writing to Hebrews who were overwhelmed with the thought of angels and Moses. And Paul is saying, are you kidding me? God, Jesus is not just another angel. He's not a high-ranking angel. He has spoken to us from heaven. He glows in the brightest light. He owns everything. He's the express image of the person of the Father. Isn't it amazing? Jesus picked out these disciples, and for 3 years they walked around together, ate, talked, slept, did everything together. Jesus taught them. And then one day one of them spoke up and said, what if you just show us the Father? That'll be sufficient for us. And Jesus said, if you'll pardon me, if I get a little dramatic here. Jesus said, where have you been? You mean for 3 years, I've been walking with you, living with you. I've told you that if you've seen me, you've seen the Father. The words I speak, the Father gave them to me. The things I do, the Father told me to do them. I don't do anything without the Father's permission. I don't do anything on my own. I have come to do exactly what He ordered me to do, and I am expressing to you that if you're looking at me, you are looking at the Father. He didn't say there was just one person. He said, no, I'm exactly like the Father. We are two different entities and beings, but I am exactly like the Father. I am the brightness of His glory. I am the express image of His person. And then Paul says, He upholds all things by the word of His power. I like that. All things are held up by the word of His power. Now, what does that mean? I just got through mentioning to you about the universe, and we know about galaxies and stars. I've preached on this before, and light years, and the vastness of space, and the infinity of it all, and nobody here can grasp that. We start breaking gaskets when we try to figure out eternity and infinity and know that God inhabits every bit of it. He fills every corner of the universe. It's even beyond anything we can possibly imagine. And all of the rotations and the revolutions of the planets and the stars are held in place by the word of His power. Everything is right on time. Everything is on schedule. Nothing gets out of warp. God has mechanically, spiritually, divinely put everything in its proper order. And now He keeps it there by the word of His power. But something happened when this Creator came into the world. He brought that word of power with Him. He didn't leave it in glory. He's got a human body now, but He still has words of power. And He said, I'm just going to show you how this thing works. Not only can I make a universe and cause everything to operate on time, I can fix things that are messed up in your life. For example, Jesus was in the back of a boat one night with His disciples. And it's the only time we read that He was asleep. He must have been pretty tired. And a great storm arose. And the Bible says in Mark, the boat began to fill with water. Imagine it. Jesus is back there and He's asleep. And the disciples are in water up to their knees. And they know they're about to go to the bottom of the lake. Don't let me get out of hand, Lord. So Peter kind of sloshes back there and says, Master, Jesus, don't you care that we're going to die? Lord, help us. And Jesus sat up. and yawned and stood up and looked at a raging sea and a howling wind, and he said, "Peace, be still." And all of a sudden, everything died down. And Mark said, and there was a great calm. He didn't just halfway knock it down. He didn't just somewhat cool it off. The Bible says, by the word of his power, he spoke, and the very nature of things had to change. The wind died, the waves died, the moon came back out, and there stood soaking wet apostles saying, who in the world is this man? I'll tell you who he is. He's the express image of the Father. He's the creator of all things, and he still does everything by the word of his power. Glory to God. Matthew chapter 8 says, when Jesus came down from the mountain, there met him a leper, a man full of leprosy, worshiping him. Now, keep in mind that when the woman with the issue of blood, ever heard a sermon on that before? When she decided Jesus was coming through town, she said, this is my only chance. I'm going to see what will happen. And of course, he's thronged by the crowds, but there he is, and she's going to get to him. She's a Jew, so she did what Jews do. She got Jew-rude. And she pushed and she jubbed and said, sorry, excuse me, get out of the way, please. I've got something I need to do up here. And she made her way to Jesus, and she slashed down with her hand and touched the hem of his garment. And the Bible says Jesus felt healing virtue come out of his body. And he turned around and said, who touched me? I felt healing virtue come out of me. And she said, I did it. He said, woman, your faith has made you whole. Now keep that in mind. But I'm back in Matthew 8 where the leper has just come to Jesus. Folks, he's not fighting the crowd. He's a leper. They're getting as far away from him as they possibly can. You can't even find the apostles around Jesus at this point. No, he's got skin falling off of him. He stinks. He's diseased. He's covered in rags. He's got his face covered up. And everywhere a leper went, he had to cry, unclean! Unclean! And people would scatter. Nobody wanted leprosy. But the Bible says he came to Jesus and worshiping him. And he said, Lord, if you will, you can make me well. Watch this. By the word of his power, Jesus said, I am willing. Be thou clean. And the Bible says, immediately the leprosy was healed. Somebody say amen. Hey, let me preach and fuss at the same time. See, that's how Jesus healed. He's not like these charlatans that call themselves healers and deliverers, and you come down and you'll say, the doctor says, I have cancer. All right, my sister, I'm going to believe with you. And in a matter of 30 days, you may start to feel better. And maybe by this time next year, you'll have complete healing. Jesus doesn't do that kind of stuff. By the word of his power, he says, I will. Be thou clean. And immediately, the leprosy fell off and the man was made whole. Hallelujah. 5,000 people gathered one day. Jesus was teaching and preaching. The apostles realized the sun's going down. How are these people going to get home? There's nothing to feed them. They said to Jesus, we don't have any food. Jesus said, go get me a sack lunch. He got a sack lunch. He brought it to Jesus. Jesus pulled it out and he looked up to heaven. And the Bible says he blessed it. And he broke it. Then he multiplied it. Then he gave it away. By the word of his power, you see, it wasn't just the word of his power to people. It was the word of his power to his father. His father recognized that he wanted to feed the people. And when Jesus started breaking, it just started multiplying. And everybody in that crowd was fed. Why? Because the word of his power makes the impossible possible. And it's the same today with you and me. They say it's impossible. That's their word, but there's no power in their word. He
2: He's got power in His Word, and we're here today, saved and blessed because of the Word of His power. So, you've heard this 1,000 times. There are just some scriptures preachers like to preach. This is one of them. Jesus comes into town, comes to a tomb. There are the relatives of Lazarus. Jesus said, how long has he been dead? 4 days. He stinks. Jesus said, roll the stone away. When they roll the stone away, by the word of his power, he said, Lazarus! Yeah, he yelled. I'm in good company. I yell all the time. I'm a yelling preacher. Lazarus, come forth. Now, I'm going to tell you what you've heard 1,000 times, but I love to preach it. The reason Jesus said Lazarus, if he had just said come forth, every grave on the planet would have popped open and every dead person would be alive. Yeah, you've heard it before, but praise God anyway. And listen, he came to your tomb one day. You stunk. You were dead. Jesus said, roll back the stone, Holy Spirit. By the power of his word, Jesus said, Jim, come forth. Dave, come forth. Sarah, come forth. And the power of his word began to move through your body. And here you sit today, alive. Alive. Who being the brightness of his glory, the express image of his person, and upholding all things by the word of his power, when he had by himself, stop, by himself, purged our sins. Do you see this? By himself. The reason I stress that, this same preacher that I admire greatly said he was invited one time to speak in Rome. And the friend that invited him, who was also his caretaker or whatever you call him, said, I want to take you somewhere. So they went to the Vatican, Vatican City, took him to the side. He saw some little garden areas, and he said, come on, I'm going to show you something not many people get to see. Took him into a little garden area, and he said, when you open the gate, he looked up. It's the tallest crucifix he had ever seen. And on that crucifix hung Jesus. You know, the normal look that Orthodox religion and Catholicism give him. He's just dead. He's just dead. He said, wow. God said, no, no. Walk around behind it and look up. And he walked around behind it and looked up, and there was Mary, the mother of Jesus. And you see, the Catholic Church has taught that Mary is the co-redemptress, that she and her son are responsible for our salvation. That's a doctrine of devils. Did you hear me? Mary has nothing to do with your salvation. Mary has nothing to do with the prayers you pray. She's just like you and me. She needed a Savior, and the one she brought into the world saved her soul. She's just like you and me when we all get to heaven. There's only one who purged us from our sins. Look at it now. Our sins. It's not just a general statement. Purged us from sin. It's our sins. Make it personal. my sins. I would venture to say that in this room, every sin that's ever been committed in the world has been committed by somebody in this room before you were saved. Is that a stretch? Oh, no. Anything you can imagine, somebody in this room or watching me online, or maybe they're back in Weatherby Hall and could very well be in this choir. Yeah, you too. Yeah. Represent some sin in the world. Our sins, my sin, my sin. Not just a group of us, but no, it's me. My sin put Jesus on the cross. But he took care of it by himself. You can never

to do in the Old Testament represents what Christ has done for us in the New Testament. He shall take two goats and present them before the Lord at the door of the tabernacle of meeting. Two goats. Then Aaron shall cast lots for the two goats. One lot for the Lord and the other lot for the scapegoat. You know what the scapegoat is, don't you? It's a person that gets blamed for something they didn't do. And Aaron shall bring the goat on which the Lord's lot fell and offer it as a sin offering. In other words, one of them's going to die. The other will live. But the goat on which the lot fell to be the scapegoat shall be presented alive before the Lord and to make atonement upon it and to let it go as the scapegoat into the wilderness. I'm going to skip a few verses. And when he has made an end of atoning for the holy place, the tabernacle of meeting and the altar, he shall bring the live goat. But what's happened to the other goat? That other little goat, who never did anything wrong. It's just a goat. Not guilty of anything. But that priest held that goat by the horns and took a razor and cut its throat, and it bellowed and bad and bled and died. And the priest took that blood in a container. Oh boy. And he walked to the curtain. And behind that curtain was the Holy of Holies, the mercy seat. It's the place where God himself dwelt on this earth over a golden box. And it had two angelic figures and their wings are about to touch, but they don't. And they say, that's where that light, that dazzling light, that's where the presence of God rested on earth in that holy place. And that priest had to have on the proper clothes and be perfectly clean. Everything had to be in order. And he knew that if it isn't, God might kill him back there. Oh, what a God. And so he checked it all over again. He took his little basin of blood and he walked behind that curtain and he walked up to that mercy seat and there was that bedazzling glow of light over that mercy seat, and he had been given instructions. Take your finger and sling the blood and apply it to the mercy seat. Do it. Don't you know that priest wanted to get out of there? Don't you know that was a horrifying place to go? And when he finished, he just backed right on out and had to go. The throne room, the holy place, is not a fun place to go, he thought. That goat is dead. But now, they bring the other goat to the door of the tabernacle, and Aaron lays both his hands on the goat's head. And when he does, he confessed it over it all the iniquities of the children of Israel and all the transgressions of the children of Israel concerning all their sins. Imagine how many there were. And that little goat just stood there with Aaron's hands on his head, not knowing what to expect. Didn't realize that he was being blamed for the sins of all those people. And Aaron took all the time in the world to list every possible sin he could think of. And then they called for a chosen person. And that chosen person came with a rope
and gently wrapped

0: wrapped it around that scapegoat's neck. The Bible says, the goat shall bear on itself all their iniquities to an uninhabited land, and he shall release the goat in the wilderness. So this goat has symbolically had all sins put on him, and now a man is leading him away from the camp. The goat's walking. Has no idea where he's going. He's just going with the man. We don't know who the man is. The man looks back. He's gone half a mile. He can see the tabernacle. He can see Moses and Aaron. He can see the people. But he keeps walking. He goes another half mile. And he looks back, and the people are like dots now. And he can barely see the top of the tabernacle. But he keeps walking. And finally, as far out as he thinks he can go, he looks back, no people, no tabernacle, no nothing. Alone in the wilderness, and he gently slips that rope off of that goat's neck and says, stay. But the little goat's innocent. You know, I saw that this morning. Sandra and I love our dog. All of our children have dogs. I'm an animal lover. There is something innocent about animals. Listen, animals don't commit crimes. Animals don't break laws. Animals don't really have conscience. Lions kill baby impala not because they're mean, it's because they're hungry. They're built that way. They didn't break a law. They're just living by instinct. And there's that little goat who's done nothing wrong. He's watching the man leave him there without a drop of water, leave him there without a blade of grass, leave him there in the boiling, scorching sun, all by himself. And the man walks back, and the little goat says, don't leave me, don't leave me. I saw that this morning as we were leaving the house to come to church. The dog did the same thing he does every Sunday. He just stood there and said, again? Are you leaving me again? And I talked to it. I said, we'll be back about 12:30. So you have a nice nap. Now you knew, you're in a minister's family, you know what we do on Sunday. And you know Saturdays are rough too, so we'll be back. This is not the first time you've done this. Don't make me feel bad. Don't do that to me. And I looked back, and she was just looking, and we closed the door. That little goat saw that man walking away, and he said, I think I'll go back too. About that time, the man picked up a rock and said, go back! Go back! Shh! Shh! Go away! And there stands a little goat. He doesn't know what to do. He doesn't understand it. He's innocent, but he's carrying the sins of Israel. I'm preaching about Jesus. Not only did he die and shed his blood and pay for your sins, but he took your sins away forever. And so when they led Jesus, the Bible says he was put on a cross, and his father turned his back on him. His disciples turned his back on him. The loneliest man that has ever lived with Jesus Christ was Jesus Christ. His tongue stuck to the roof of his mouth from thirst. All of his bones were out of joint. He had no friend whatsoever. But there he was with our sins on him. Our sins. He took them into the wilderness, and they've never been seen again. I want to try to tell you something. This is going to be strange. I tried it in the first service. It was all right. I heard a man say the other day, and it blew my mind. It blew my mind. He said, if you take a globe, this is not a globe, this is a basketball. It's an orb. And he said, if this is the globe, this is the North Pole, and this is the South Pole, right? If you start at the North Pole and start walking, you are walking south, right? But when you get to the south and you keep walking, you are walking north. Right? Does everybody get it?
1: Yes.
0: But, sorry. But, see, this is why I'm half crazy. I get to thinking about things I'm about to tell you and I can hardly stand it. So I'm going to start all over again. If I start up here at the top and start walking, I will walk south. I will go down. But if I keep walking, I will walk north and I will go up. But if I start in Charlotte, North Carolina, and move east, I will never go west. I will always be going east. But if I decide to go to L.A., I will go west. And I can travel around the whole world and never go east. You see, down here, once you start going east, it's east forever. And east and west cannot meet. What am I getting at? The Bible says, as far as the east is from the west, so hath he removed our transgressions from us. I will never meet my sins again. The Bible doesn't say he took your sins and put them in a faraway place. The Bible says he took your sins into the wilderness and you'll never know them again. Yeah. You've been justified by faith and washed in the blood. He took your sins by himself. Did you hear what I said? He purged our sins by himself. Thank you, Jesus. Stand with me, please. Hallelujah. So the devil can harangue and harass, threaten, try to bring up all he wants to. He's got nothing to bring up because that little goat represented the fact that my sins are gone. Gone. And then when Jesus finished, the Bible says he sat down. He finished. Salvation is complete. Redemption is done, but not intercession. The one that saved me is now the one praying for me. I have prayed for you that your faith fail not, he said to Peter. Want me to tell you why you're still here? He prayed for you. Want me to tell you why you'll be here next time? He's praying for you. Would anybody just like to say thank you, Jesus? I'm going to dismiss, but I just want to say to somebody somewhere, if you don't know Christ, you will never hear a simpler message than you just heard. He purged our sins by himself. It is finished. It is complete. And all you have to do is receive it by faith. How many of you know it's done? May the Lord make his face shine upon you. May he lift up his countenance on you and give you peace. May you walk in the ways of the Lord and enjoy Jesus forever. Let the words of my mouth and the meditations of my heart be acceptable in thy sight, O Lord, my strength and my redeemer.
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0: Amen.

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0: Look at someone sitting next to you and say, our help is in the name of the Lord. For the Lord our God is mighty.

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Thank you. 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